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5: We're going to let it crash and burn, and then we maintain the jurisdiction over the problem. But the fact of the matter is that if the federal government defaults on its treasury obligations, it will be hauled before the International Court in The Hague and foreclosed upon.
6: Well, how do you foreclose on the U.S.?
5: The same way you foreclose on any of the other banana republics that owe more than they take in. You simply get a judgment against a debtor that doesn't pay. And in the case of an international issue, that jurisdiction falls under the World Trade Organization right in The Hague. So you cannot assume that you're going to default on your debt and then not be brought to bear. You know,
6: but I mean, practically, what would occur practically in the real world? I mean, they're not going to come and start hauling our houses away or our cities.
5: What would occur is the taxing authority would pass from the Congress to the bailing out institution. Now, I suspect the bailer would be the International Monetary Fund, or perhaps the World Bank. But the way that the bailout would occur, for example, is a third party would create world currency units or North American currency units, and they would offer an exchange of these things dollar for dollar. So if you had a dollar on deposit in the banking system, they would exchange it for one of these world trade units, and then your new power of taxation would pass to this new organization. Similar to the Mexican bailout. If you look at the Mexican bailout, what did the Mexicans have to do? They had to funnel all of their oil dollars through the New York Federal Reserve Bank in order to get that bailout. So we would be forced to do the same thing. We'd be forced to funnel all of our tax revenues, say, through the World Bank or through the International Bank of Settlements or something on that order.
6: One giant leap, in other words, toward the one world consolidation.
5: Well, certainly, if there are people out there who firmly believe that this nation is hell-bent towards a one-world government, and if you believe that, then you should pay particular attention to what would happen in the event of a default, because that would play right into that scenario. Certainly, one of the things you need to have a one-world government is one-world currency and elimination of trade borders.
6: So that would be the way our phoenix would rise from the ashes.
5: That's right. It wouldn't rise up as a free republic with its own monetary autonomy. You know, forget that, because we would be in the court of international law. We would be a debtor nation with a judgment against us, and the creditors could move to enforce those actions, up to and including UN sanctions. Can you imagine UN sanctions?
6: I can hardly imagine.

0: Slight chance of thunderstorms tonight. Otherwise, cloudy skies. Lows dip down to about 66. West winds 5 to 10 miles per hour. Partly cloudy tomorrow. Daytime highs approaching 78. Lows dip down to about 57 tomorrow night. Bright sunshine expected Monday with daytime highs approaching 80. 79. Chance of thunderstorms Tuesday. That's the weatherology forecast for AM 1300 KGLO. Currently, it's 72 degrees.
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1: Back now to Andrew Goss. Andrew, here is a question for you, which is a good one. It comes from Joanne in Hillsboro, Oregon. We have no investments, but what we are doing is doubling our mortgage payments to pay off our house. Our ARM, adjustable rate mortgage, I guess, has a cap under 10%. Should we stop paying extra on our principal and buy gold instead?
2: Absolutely. I can't emphasize that enough. I mean, an ARM is a dangerous thing when it has a much higher cap than that. But if you're capped at under 10%, you're within 3% of current rates. So if the most that your mortgage can go up is 3 percentage points, you'd be much better off to put the balance of that into gold or silver. And certainly I would look at how much equity I have built up in that house. You know, this notion of having your house paid for free and clear, I think it's a dinosaur idea. Your house will not go up any faster or slower if you have a big mortgage on it or a small mortgage. It doesn't make much sense to leave all your equity locked up in an asset that could disappear. What are you going to do if interest rates go to 14%? Are you going to then try to borrow the money out of your house?
1: Mm.
2: You're much better off to take care of it now while interest rates are low. If you have a lot of equity built up, take some of it and put it into a tangible asset. And instead

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1: From ABC News, I'm Dave Packer. Tens of thousands without power across the Big Island of Hawaii as Hurricane Lala brings wind-toppled trees and knocks down multiple poles and structures along a 42-mile span of transmission lines. ABC meteorologist Nico Kazuri is tracking the storm.
2: It's not a direct hit. It's actually the rain bands that are hitting the Big Island right now and the outer rain bands that are hitting the other islands. So this will continue at least for the next few days as it continues its track further southwest through the ocean. But we're talking about some wind speeds anywhere up to 75 miles per hour. Again, this will weaken because it has made landfall.
1: The National Hurricane Center says the Big Island saw a foot of rain in 12 hours. Heavy rains in the Midwest causing floods and damage. The ground so saturated that any heavy downpours could lead to additional rounds of life-threatening flash flooding right through the weekend. Police arresting a 19-year-old in connection with the shooting early this morning on the campus of the University of Virginia.

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1: What keeps you

through 21, where Luke records for us Jesus returning in the power of the Spirit to Galilee. And he writes, a report about him went through all the surrounding country, and he taught in their synagogues, and he was glorified by all. He came to Nazareth, where he'd been brought up. And as was his custom, he went into the synagogue on the Sabbath day, and he stood up to read. And the scroll of the prophet Isaiah was given to him, and he unrolled the scroll and found the place where it was written, "The Spirit of the Lord is upon me, because he has anointed me to proclaim good news to the poor. He has sent me to proclaim freedom to the captives and recovery of sight to the blind, to set at liberty or to set free those who are oppressed, and to proclaim the year of the Lord's favor." Father in heaven, we thank you that you love freedom, and you came in the form of a man through your son Jesus to purchase our freedom again for us, so that we might honor and glorify you in all the ways we were designed to, and live in the fullness of the freedom of your Spirit. Give us ears to hear what you have to say to us today. Thank you again for sending your son Jesus to do for us what we couldn't do for ourselves. It is in his name, the name of Jesus, we pray. Amen.

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1: Welcome to Music and the Spoken Word with the Tabernacle Choir and Orchestra at Temple Square. Conducting today's program are Matt Wilberg and Ryan Murphy, with organist Richard Elliott, and the spoken word by Derek.

Our gospel lesson is from Matthew chapter 14, beginning with verse 22. Immediately Jesus made the disciples get into the boat and go on ahead of him to the other side, while he dismissed the crowd. After he had dismissed them, he went up on the mountainside by himself to pray. And when evening came, he was there alone. But the boat was already a considerable distance from land, buffeted by the waves because the wind was against it. During the fourth watch of the night, Jesus went out to them, walking on the water. And when the disciples saw him walking on the lake, they were terrified. "It's a ghost," they said, and cried out in fear. Jesus immediately said to them, "Take courage, it's I, don't be afraid." "Lord, if it's you," Peter asked, "tell me to come to you on the water." "Come," he said. Then Peter got out of the boat, walked on the water, and came toward Jesus. But when he saw the wind, he was afraid and beginning to sink. Cried out, "Lord, save me." Immediately Jesus reached out his hand and caught him. "You of little faith," he said, "why did you doubt?" And when they climbed into the boat, the wind died down. And then those who were in the boat worshipped him, saying, "Truly you are the Son of God." When they had crossed the other side, they landed in Gennesaret. And then the men of that place recognized Jesus. They sent word to the surrounding country. And people brought all their sick to him and begged him to heal the sick and just touch the edge of his cloak. And all who touched him were healed. Here ends the gospel lesson. You may be seated. King's kids, come on down here. Okay, I want you to put on your thinking hat. I know it's early. But how many games can you play with a ball? Pardon me? Baseball. Volleyball. Football. Soccer and bowling. Good. That's it. Any more? Golfing. Okay. Yep. Pool. Ooh, good one. Ping pong. Nobody mentioned. Ping pong. Yep. I got a list here. Some of them are mentioned. Football, soccer, baseball, basketball, volleyball, dodgeball, cricket, rugby, golf, tennis, ping pong, stickball, racquetball, pickleball, tetherball. That's a lot, isn't it? So if you have a ball, you can do almost anything. And if you don't have the actual game, you can just play catch with the ball, right? You ever play catch in the backyard? Yeah, okay. Yeah, there's all kind of things you can do with the ball. So, what is the most important thing when you're playing any kind of game with a ball? Have any idea? Have any idea? Huh? Nope. That would be... most important thing. You're close. Most important thing when you're up to bat is to keep your eye very... Now you're on the ball. Yes, to keep your eye on the ball. Because if you don't keep the eye on the ball, you're probably going to get clunked with the ball, right? If you're playing dodgeball, anybody play dodgeball in school? Sure. If you don't keep your eye on the ball, what's going to happen? You're going to get clunked with it, right? And you're out. Yeah. And if you're in the baseball field and you're playing the infield and you don't keep your eye on the ball, it's going to hit you in the eye. And you're going to be done. Or anything else.

So you got to keep your eye on the ball. Jesus was walking on the water. Did you listen to the gospel lesson I just read? Just say yes. Okay, Jesus was walking on the water. And Peter was scared because it was dark out. Maybe some light from the moon. Maybe not. It was a storm. But anyway, they could see it was Jesus. They could see somebody. He was afraid and he thought, that's a ghost. He says, Jesus, if it's really you, tell me to come walking. That took a lot of guts, didn't it? To get out of the boat. What happens when you get out of the boat on the lake? You sink immediately, don't you? He didn't. He started walking on the water. He started walking toward Jesus. This is pretty cool. And then what did Peter do? He took his eye off the ball, didn't he? He took his eye off of Jesus, and what did he focus on? The wind, the storm, the raging water and the waves. And then what happened to Peter? He got afraid and he began to... You know what's interesting? It says that he began to sink. How many times have you got in the water and you began to sink? No, you just sink like a rock, don't you? So he began to sink, and he didn't have an inner tube. And he said, Jesus, save me. So he must have been going down slow as he was looking. So what is the point? The point is, he needed to keep his eyes on Jesus. As long as he had his eyes on Jesus, he was walking on the water. Pretty neat, isn't it? Sure is. You're going to keep your eyes on what? What are you going to keep your eyes on? Huh? Jesus, huh? Yeah, keep your eyeballs on Jesus. So when we go through life and we have some difficult times, who should we keep our eyes on? Keep your eyes on Jesus. Think of that when you're playing with a ball. Keep your eye on the ball. Keep your eye on Jesus. And he will see us through every trial and every problem that comes our way. Okay? Take your eyes off and put it on your own confidence. Put your eyes on, I got this. I'm good at this. I've done this before. No problem. What's going to happen? You're going to get hit in the eye with a ball. Keep your eye on Jesus. No matter what. Because he's the only one that has the truth. And he's the one that has the power to protect and see us through to the end. Okay? Ooh! Thank you. The best part, right? Yeah. You're welcome. Just getting your treats. Here you go. You're welcome. Want one of these? Oh, you got one. Here you go. You got enough? Give one to your sister. There you go. Do you want this? Okay. There's just too many choices. Oh, she can have that. Yeah, there's no sugar in that one.

Father in heaven, we ask that you would make room in our heart for you. We have so many things clamoring for our life, our attention, our resources, everything. And yet most of those things in the world exclude you. And you are the most important. For you hold eternity in your hands. And we will all be there. Somewhere. We ask God that you would help us to make room for you. At the top. Number one. All the time. Every day. Help us, Lord, to keep our eyes upon you. Through your word. Through prayer. And through worship. In Jesus' name. Amen. A number of years ago, talking with my 93-year-old dad right before he died, I talked about heaven. I said, did you ever consider heaven, what it's like or anything? And he says, no. So I began to describe what it might be like. I read some verses for him. You know, it's going to be a place that's perfect. A place where there's no pain, death, etc., etc. And he shook his head, yeah. Somebody's going to mess it up. Not the answer I was expecting. Is it possible for someone to mess up heaven? Mess up the perfect peace and happiness that is there? Happened in Eden, didn't it? Eden was perfect. Kids. Adam and Eve were perfect. But what happened? Eve made one bad decision. Just one. It wasn't a multitude of them. It wasn't a habit. One wrong decision or choice. Because she was caught alone with the serpent, the devil, and he slowly convinced her, deceived her, that God was withholding something from her. And Adam, of course. And Adam happened to be with her one day, and they sinned. They made a bad decision. And what happened after making that bad decision? Well, we're living it. Everything for every living human being and every living creature was changed until the Lord returns and makes it different. So is it possible for one person in heaven, talking about eternity, to eventually sometime make a wrong decision that will ruin heaven just like the Garden of Eden? Let me say unequivocally, very clearly, no. There is no possibility that one renegade, one person will be deceived, get tired of being perfect, and they make that wrong decision and they rebel, kind of like Lucifer, right? He was perfect. And make that wrong decision to rebel against God and mess everything up. Consider the greatest problem on earth that we are facing and experiencing. What is the greatest problem on earth? Anybody have an idea? It's, pardon me, disobedience. We could single that out into one three-letter word. Very good, sin. And if you're an atheist, they don't understand that. If you're a socialist, they have no clue what sin is. But a communist, they don't know what that is either. We don't have sin. The problems in the world, the evil in the world, is not the result of sin in their eyes. Rather, it's the result of poor education. You were raised in a bad neighborhood. The government isn't providing what you need. You grew up in a dysfunctional family. On and on it goes. And so when you cannot diagnose man's basic problem as sin, as being internal, it's all external, putting its efforts onto you from outside, you're going to miss the problem and never fix it. You're never going to have a solution or an answer.

sociology, it's psychology, it's all those different things, but never the root cause that you rarely hear about anymore, sin. Sin does include disobedience because that's what Adam and Eve did. They definitely disobeyed. Well, praise the Lord, there are no atheists in heaven, or socialists, or communists, or anything else. They don't want to be there. They will not be there to mess things up, because that's just not the way we will be when we are in heaven. When Paul was near death, he wrote a letter to Pastor Timothy in 2 Timothy 4:8, and he says, "Now there is in store for me the crown of righteousness, which the Lord, the righteous judge, will award to me on that day." Well, good for you, Paul. But he goes on and he says, "And not only for me, but also for all who have longed for his appearing." So that includes you and I. What does it mean? It means that he will be righteous. What does that mean? Sinless. Oh, can you imagine someday we're going to be sinless? That's what it means when he says we will be righteous, sinless, no sin. Why? Because of what Jesus Christ did for him, and God's righteousness was imputed to Paul through grace and faith alone. Through Jesus Christ alone. 1 Peter 1:4 says, "An inheritance that can," speaking of heaven, "that can never perish, spoil, or fade. This inheritance is kept in heaven for you." So it can't fade, it can't be destroyed, it can't disappear. That inheritance is forever, and it is perfect forever. And God Himself, it says, "And this inheritance is kept in heaven for you." You know what that means? God the Father is holding reservations in heaven for you. And it's not on your Visa card, because it's already been charged to Jesus. And He's already paid the price for you. And it's waiting. Just like you make reservations in a hotel, right? And you don't have to call up, "I'm going to be late, I'm going to be in there after 6 o'clock. Please hold my room." You don't have to do that. Jesus is saying it's here forever. Whenever you come, it'll be ready and all suited for you and all you need to do. You ever think of the contrast between heaven and earth? There's quite a contrast. Let me read some of them for you. On earth, sin is everywhere all the time, right? Where can you go where there's no sin? Well, you can go where there's no people. No advertisements, no social media, nothing. Just go out into the go to Canada on a deserted island where there's nothing.

not just some of it. Perfection. Wow. How wonderful it will be. There will be no envy. You're not going to look at somebody and say, oh, I wish I had that. Right? I wish I had more of that. Wish I didn't look like that. You know, on and on it goes. There'll be no envy. There'll be no greed. There will be no jealousy. There will be no deception. If we read Romans chapter 1, beginning with verse 18, here is a list of the things that will not be in heaven. The wrath of God is being revealed against the wickedness of men who suppress the truth by their wickedness. And verse 28. Furthermore, they did not think it is worthwhile to retain the knowledge of God. He gave them over to, and here's what's not going to be in heaven. It's not a completed list, but it sure is a long list. A depraved mind. To do what not ought to be done. They were filled with every kind of wickedness, evil, greed, depravity, envy, murder, strife, deceit, malice, gossip, slanderers, God-haters, insolent, arrogant, boastful, inventing ways of doing evil, disobedience, senseless, faithless, heartless, ruthless. Wow, that's quite a list that's here on earth, isn't it? We'll never be in heaven. We can look at Galatians chapter 5. Right before the fruit of the Spirit, he gives us the fruit of darkness. Beginning with verse 19, he says, the acts of sinful nature are obvious. Sexual immorality, impurity, debauchery, idolatry, witchcraft, hatred, discord, jealousy, fits of rage, selfish ambition, dissensions, factions, envy, drunkenness, orgies, and the like. In other words, it goes on and on. All of those things, any of those things, will never be in heaven. What will we do when we can't talk about one another? What are we going to do when we can't talk about the weather? Right? There's not going to be weather up there like this. We don't have to worry about storms and everything else. It's going to be absolutely perfect. We live in a world that is hurting. I think we all know that, right? We live in a world that is hurting, but perhaps we don't know how hurting it is. From the American Association of Christian Counselors, based on 2023 statistics, listen to some of these and we'll recognize how bad earth can be and how difficult it is for people. 61.5 million adults had a mental illness in the past year, 2023. 61.5 million. 48.5 million people aged 12 and older had a substance use disorder in the past year. 20.4 million adults had both a mental illness and a substance use disorder at the same time. 85.4% with a past year substance use disorder received no treatment at all. We got a lot of hurting people running around the United States. That's just the United States. That's not the world. None of that, thankfully, will be in heaven. Addictions, alcohol, drugs, porn, gambling, food, shopping, gaming, work, social media. When I was growing up, when I was a kid, the only addiction I knew was alcohol. And then later on in high school, it might have been marijuana. Aside from that, I didn't know there was any other addictions. Now there's a whole slew of them because we're sick. And Jesus is the one that can free us and help us from those things. But we are living in a very hurting world. What's it like without problems? What will it be like with living without problems? Revelation 21, verse 4, it says, he will wipe away every tear from their eyes. There'll be no more death or mourning or crying or pain. But the old order of things has passed away. Never again will they hunger, Jesus says. Never again will they thirst. The sun will not beat down on them, nor any scorching heat. It's hard to imagine perfection, isn't it?

will be. And it's not just a vacation. It's for an eternity. So there will be no physical, emotional, spiritual, or psychological problems at all. Man, wouldn't that be nice? But it's coming. It's a reality, not a figment of our imagination. It's not wishful thinking. It's not pie in the sky. It's a reality that those we love and love the Lord are there now experiencing that. And they're waiting for us. Death and pain will be gone, vanished. All types of death and pain will be gone. Today, death is no respecter of persons, is it? It's cruel, it's relentless, regardless of your age or gender. Death and dying will come our way. Ever since the time of Cain killing his brother Abel, millions and millions and millions of people have been killed and have died, many of them innocent, and it's not relenting at all. And that results in what? Many broken homes, broken hearts, broken communities, because death has a way of doing those things. And we're reminded of that not too long ago with COVID. Still in the news. How many people have we heard? Elderly people dying alone in hospitals or nursing homes. Maybe some of you know that and are working through that. Because of evil people, because of evil decisions. Death doesn't care. Evil doesn't care. But as a believer in Jesus Christ, on the other side of death, there isn't any of these things. It's gone, and we will not even remember it. I don't remember ever being at a funeral where I remember seeing people rejoicing. I mean, they may sing songs of rejoicing, sure. And they may be rejoicing because their loved one is in heaven. That's fine. But does it eliminate the grief and the sorrow and the loneliness? No, it doesn't. It's still there for a very long time. Heaven is going to be different. 1 Corinthians 15, it says, when the perishable has been clothed with the imperishable, when the mortal with immortality, then the saying that is written will come true. Death has been swallowed up in victory. The last enemy to be destroyed is death. It will be vanquished, gone, evaporated, never to be thought of, never to be experienced. And one of the things that heaven will never have is death and dying. It's impossible to have that, as well as many of the other problems that we have in this life. Luke chapter 20, verse 34 and following, Jesus says, the people of this age marry and are given in marriage. People of this age, in other words, the times in which we are living in this world, they marry and are given in marriage. But those who are considered worthy of taking part in the age to come and in the resurrection from the dead will neither marry nor be given in marriage, and they can no longer die, for they are like the angels. They are God's children, since they are children of the resurrection. Sounds pretty good, doesn't it? But there's something we need to clarify here, because I hear it all too frequently. When we die, we're going to be angels. You ever hear that? Ever entertain that thought? Those who are dying, they're going to be angels. They're going to get their wings. Forget the story, you know, or Clarence. It's a wonderful life. Ding-a-ling-a-ling, an angel got its wings. We are not going to be angels. Okay? We are not. If we were to be angels, it would be a step down from what God has for us, because angels are not created in the image of God. You and I are. Angels are not. So if you want to be an angel, well, then you're accepting less than what God has for you. I don't want to be an angel. You want to be an angel? I don't want to be an angel. I mean, consider what Jesus did after his resurrection. I don't want to be an angel. I want to have a new body, a glorified body, to be with Jesus Christ in heaven and everybody else that is there. So we will not be angels. Please remember that. The scripture, what it's talking about, okay, put it in the context of these angels in this passage. What he's talking about is angels.

0: Guys, today, with daytime highs approaching 77, winds out of the northwest, 8 to 15 miles per hour. Lulls level off around 58, with fog tonight, clear skies. Becoming sunny, with fog and spots early. Tomorrow, high temperatures reach up to 80. Chance of thunderstorms, Tuesday, highs level off around 79, 75, partly cloudy, Wednesday. That's the weatherology forecast for AM 1300 KGLO. Right now, 70.
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1: The show is Inside Twins. A happy Sunday, everybody. Chris Atterbury alongside General Manager Jeremy Zoll. I think he's got a fancier title than that, but we're going old school here today. Jay-Z, we are just off the Champions Club. People enjoying a lovely Sunday brunch in advance of the Twins and the Phillies. Always great to have you in studio. And let's talk first about Thursday. I don't want to dwell on it too much because we've got other topics to hit. But it's a once-in-a-lifetime deal and is worthy of some discussion. How was your experience at Field of Dreams? And what were some of the personal things, game aside, you were able to take out of it?
2: Had a great time. Really glad our organization got to take part in that. I know it was a number of years in the making to have that become a reality. And thought it was a really cool experience. Major League Baseball did a great job. The new stadium facility, all that seems like it's in a great spot. And to get to roam around the movie site and, you know, mingle with our players, Phillies front office as a whole part of that was really cool. My parents came in for the game too, so special to get to spend that time with them.
1: Did your dad give you any grief because your counterpart allowed his dad to manage the game and you just allowed your dad to watch the game?
2: That did not come up, but I think it's a pretty fair point. That's... that I'm glad that he did not give me a hard time with that.
1: When something like this happens, they call it these jewel events, whether it be Mexico, Williamsport, London through the years. What is your role as head of a baseball ops department in that? Does that come through the business side and then you're just like, hey, you're going here? Or do you have say or part of those conversations?
2: I didn't have a ton of say in this over the last few years. I know something Dave St. Peter had worked hard on over the last number of years. So I think it's typically at the club president or ownership level along the way. So my role of late was just making sure Mike Herman's head didn't fall off as he was trying to sort through all the logistics and work through all that. But to make the event happen, that's happening much more on the club president business side.
1: Well, it was an amazing event. And again, certainly hopeful that the Twins can participate in some of these other jewel events moving forward, because I think fans, players, organization, it was, like we said, a once in a lifetime situation. Now we get down to brass tacks. We got 38-ish games to go here, right in the thick of a big old cluster for the American League postseason berth. Not playing your best baseball right now. Let's start with the rotation. Obviously, Dean Kramer goes today. Great addition. And timely, because Joe ends up on the IL, and you certainly needed to kind of steel yourself for a possibility that you would lose a guy. Starting with Joe, where is he? Is he throwing? What's going on with the glute?
2: Yeah, Joe's been playing catch over this past week. I feel like he's made some really good progress in the last few days, and we're still working on finalizing kind of the...
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0: 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All right. Round River, part two. The media taking the phony narrative on Hunter, Burisma, Joe Biden, you know, leveraging your tax dollars to get some prosecutor fired. Next.
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0: I know the headlines changed, the threats facing Israel and their survival, that does remain. 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
2: We'll zip down to about 57 tonight under clear skies, northwest winds 5 to 10 miles per hour. Bright sunshine.

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right, our final moments with our nation's drug czar, the director of the White House Office of National Drug Control Policy, Sarah Carter. 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I know people that have been in and out of rehab, you know, 10 times before either they get off it or die, because that's basically... It, that,

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